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3: 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Ooh, and I'll grab an almond croissant, too.
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21: And in the 25 years since, our families have carried a weight that most of the national retrospectives leave out.
20: So this year, the Black Information Network is sitting down with the families, the survivors, and the voices who were there.
21: From those we lost, to those who served, to the generations living with the aftermath.
20: On the 25th anniversary, the Black Information Network is telling our story.
22: The opinions, beliefs, and viewpoints expressed in this commentary are those of the author and do not necessarily represent those of BIN and its founding partners and employees.
23: I'm James T. Harris, and I have something to say. New York just fixed racism. How? By forcing every beauty school student to learn how to do kinky hair. That's right. Starting today, if you want to cut hair in the Empire State, you better know your way around a silk press, a fade, and something called coily textures. Same number of hours, same license, but now with mandatory

national average for regular gas is sitting at $4.22 a gallon. And once again, crude oil prices are topping $100 a barrel. Meanwhile, a new proposal could be coming soon from the Trump administration to pay subsidies to a married couple if one parent stays home. It's meant to help low-income parents afford child care. The New York Times was the first to report on the proposal, noting that a Health and Human Services Fund established in the 1990s could be used for the program. On an annual basis, it typically offers about $9,000 per child. But so far, the Trump administration has not released any further details about the program. Money News at 24 and 54 minutes past each hour. I'm Nicole Deal on your home for Black News First, the Black Information Network.

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1: The opinions, beliefs, and viewpoints expressed in this commentary are those of the author and do not necessarily represent those of BIN and its founding partners and employees. Now it's time to bring the funk with Roland S. Martin.
2: I never seem to understand why we continue to have this utterly ridiculous debate about the N-word and who can say it and who doesn't. So this thing got revived again when Fat Joe went on the Joe Budden podcast and said he was the blackest N-word. People know he grew up in black neighborhood in New York City, grew up in hip hop. And so he can say the N-word. He said his dad is Afro-Cuban. And then Mark Lamont Hill said, no, you can't say the N-word if you're not black. And all these folks have been going back and forth. And I don't understand this stupid conversation. Why do we continue to debate the N-word? How about we not use it? How about if you say versus what's up my N-word, you can say my brother. What's up King? What's up homie? If you want to criticize somebody, call them a simple Simon, call them a fool, call them an idiot. Do we have to use the N-word? Why do we walk around talking about, oh, we have reclaimed this word. It's a word I'm paying homage and it's a term of endearment. No, it's not. I don't want anyone using the word to me, referring to me in that way, greeting me in that way. If you use the N-word to me on my social media, I'm going to block you because I find it despicable. And then these people who say, oh my God, I just can't stop saying it. No, that's intellectually lazy. It's lazy. You stop yourself from cursing in certain places. You do. Those are actions that we actually take. Listen, I probably said the N-word up until I was 24, 25. I'm now 57. I actually stopped. Yep, it doesn't even come into my consciousness. So can we please stop making excuses? Enough is enough. How about no one say the N-word? Then we'll be good. I'm Roland Martin of the Black Information Network.
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4: Here's what's trending this hour. President Trump is making the war with Iran a central focus of his Republican midterm convention speech. Trump told the crowd his administration will prevent Iran from obtaining a nuclear weapon and repeated his claim that the conflict will end soon after the election. The war has now stretched to its seventh month, while an NBC News poll found 69% of Americans disapprove of Trump's handling of the conflict. I'm Alexandria Iacomone, and that's what's trending.
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5: MLB Network is set to premiere an original documentary commemorating the 25th anniversary of 9/11. When America Took the Field debuts Thursday, it takes a deep dive into how baseball brought Americans together following one of the darkest days in the nation's history. The two-hour documentary will include exclusive interviews with several baseball legends, including Hall of Famer Ken Griffey Jr. and many more. U.S. Open action stretched well into the night as 8-seed Ben Shelton outlasted 2nd-seeded Carlos Alcaraz in a 5-set victory that pushes him into the semifinals. The match finally wrapped up just before 3:30 a.m. Eastern time in front of a lively crowd at Flushing Meadows. Shelton now advances to face fellow American Francis Tiafoe in the semifinals. And the controversial ending to this past weekend's Michigan-Western Michigan football game has led the NCAA to create standard timing protocol. From now on, the official time for all college football games will be what's displayed on the in-stadium clock with a television broadcast embedded clock used in replay challenges. With the latest in sports, I'm Misty Jordan on the Black Information Network, your home for Black News First.
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9: 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How was the weekend?
10: 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Battled gods, stopped an international cartel threat, then spent Sunday fighting supervillains. 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
5: Closing arguments are underway in the federal murder-for-hire trial of rapper Lil Durk. Prosecutors say Durk orchestrated a 2022 plot to kill rapper Quando Rondo in retaliation for the death of his friend, King Von. The attack missed Rondo but killed his cousin, Savea Robinson, outside a Los Angeles shopping center. The defense says Durk had nothing to do with the shooting and argues prosecutors have failed to prove he funded or ordered the hit. Durk has pleaded not guilty. The jury will soon begin deliberations. In other hip-hop news, new footage of Kodak Black's arrest is making rounds online. The video from his May arrest shows Kodak sitting in the back of a police cruiser, eating a plate of food while officers wait for him to finish. At one point, an officer asks if he's ready, and the rapper gives him a thumbs up while still eating. The arrest was a pre-arranged surrender tied to an investigation in Orlando. Police say they found cash and MDMA in his car. Kodak pleaded not guilty to drug trafficking charges and posted bond. With the latest in entertainment news, I'm Morgan Wood on the Black Information Network, your home for Black news first.
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17: I am going to grant her a $5,000 bond.
16: That's Judge Tamela Adkins granting bond to a Black Georgia mother accused of killing her one-year-old son by accidentally leaving him inside a hot car for hours. 29-year-old Deja Coleman has been jailed since late July on charges of second-degree murder and child cruelty. Atlanta News First reports Coleman will need to wear an ankle monitor and can't discuss the case with any potential witnesses. Her new lawyers held a news conference after the court proceedings.
18: Obviously, we dispute a lot of what the state had to say and a lot of what they indicated their case may be, but today wasn't the day for that. Today's the day to just try to get her out, get her back to the community that loves her and supports her so that she can start to really process what's happened.
16: She will also be on house arrest with permission to leave only for legal and medical appointments and can't drive her children. Meanwhile, a Louisiana mother accused of killing her four-year-old son and abandoning her one-year-old along Interstate 10 is headed to trial. this with lawyers who reportedly are trying to walk away from her case. Judge Michael Kanaday denied the public defender's request to step away from Aaliyah Jack's defense. According to Fox 8, her attorneys say Jack is ignoring their advice, insisting on wearing her jail jumpsuit in front of jurors. The SEC wants LSU to believe its membership is on the line, but experts say actually kicking a school out with millions already locked into contracts for the season would be unprecedented. A new court filing shows the SEC is moving to consider ending LSU's membership at a meeting Thursday, the latest turn in a fight over player eligibility. LSU didn't add two black former NFL players, Daquan Wright and Xavier Harris, to its roster Saturday, even after a judge ruled that they could play. One longtime sports law professor explains what he thinks is really driving it.
11: I could be proven wrong. I tend to think this maybe leans more towards the threat aspect. I think expelling LSU, far-reaching implications for that. Too many tentacles, so to speak.
16: Two hearings in Alabama next month could decide how far the SEC is willing to go and whether the rest of the season stays on track. A federal appeals court is deciding a case that could make it much harder for women to get the abortion pill online or through the mail. The state of Louisiana wants to reinstate a requirement that an in-person doctor's visit is needed. Judge Stephen Higginson asked about the state's case.
19: It's being litigated in about half a dozen places. Has any other state plaintiff made the request that you're making to this panel?
20: Not to my knowledge, Your Honor.
16: In-person visits for mifepristone were canceled during COVID. Since then, the Center for Reproductive Rights says the medication has been safely used by over 7 million Americans. And finally, a Hispanic political group is backing a Republican for Georgia governor. Libra State PAC endorsed businessman Rick Jackson Wednesday, according to Atlanta News First. Jackson faces Black Democrat and former Atlanta Mayor Keisha Lance Bottoms in November in a state where the Latino electorate has grown nearly 30% since 2020. I'm Esther Dillard on your home for Black News First, the Black Information Network.
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24: 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Some attendees can get in for about $1,000, while delegate and VIP packages run into the tens of thousands. 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Of course, President Trump and Vice President J.D. Vance will be there, and for anyone who wants a photo with President Trump, you can certainly get one if you are willing to pay $88,600. You can also have your picture taken with Vice President J.D. 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
2: On your home for 24/7 News, the Black Information Network. The National Weather Service says summer 2026 was one of the hottest on record for Detroit, a city with a predominantly Black population. Between June 1st and August 31st, the city's average daily temperature was 73.4 degrees. The temperature was almost a degree and a half warmer than normal. Now, that increase in Detroit's summer average may seem small, but it was enough to land the season as the 20th hottest summer on record. Detroit never reached 100 degrees, but hit above 90 nine times. Black Mayor Brandon Johnson has announced Chicago residents affected by severe storm damage in 2023 and 2024 can now apply for up to $15,000 in assistance. This process is through the Disaster Relief Assistance Program. The fund, totaling $15 million, aims to help those who faced financial hardship due to storms that occurred during specific dates. A Black Chicago family is grieving after cops say they found the body of a woman who earlier had been reported missing.
4: She was a funny person. I mean, hard worker. You know, she was her smile brightened up the room. She was just outside enjoying herself with some friends and on her way home.
2: You just heard from Bernard Howard. He's the father of Rafael Howard. Her family said that she was in a vehicle that veered off the highway into a guardrail. Cops determined after crashing through that guardrail, the vehicle plunged into the river. Jermaine Sanders was pulled from the vehicle after the crash, and he was rushed to a hospital where he was pronounced dead. Mayor Brandon Johnson is unveiling Chicago's safety plan for the upcoming Mexican Independence Day festivities. The celebration is this coming weekend. Black Interim Superintendent Fred Waller says the police department is making adjustments in the scheduling of days off for the officers. This, he says, is to better ensure there will be proper staffing for the 55th annual 26th Street Mexican Independence Day Parade.
20: To ensure we have sufficient resources deployed to secure these events, we will have one of our days off canceled.
2: Waller also said that police will beef up their presence downtown in anticipation of heavy traffic and car caravans. Now our Washington roundup. President Trump says he would consider pardoning Michael Cohen. He told reporters he was disappointed in how the legal system treated his former fixer when he testified in Trump's 2024 New York hush money trial, saying they forced him to say things he didn't want to say and that he didn't believe. Cohen has not recanted his testimony, but has said he felt pressured by prosecutors to testify against the president. And now this. President Trump doesn't expect gas prices to come back down before the midterm elections. Trump told reporters at Joint Base Andrews that oil prices will tumble and he expects gas will be below $2 a gallon right after the midterms.
23: Right after the election, oil prices are going to be tumbling downward. We'll get them below $2 a gallon.
2: He also said he expects the Iran war to be over after the elections. And that's your Washington Roundup. I'm Mike Moore on your home for 24/7 News, the Black Information Network.
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1: I'm Alexandria Iacomone with BIN News Now. A Missouri redistricting battle is going back to the Supreme Court for a second time. A federal appeals panel Wednesday refused to halt an order requiring Missouri Republicans to move ahead with their new map, which was used in the August primary. Opponents of that map are now asking the Supreme Court to intervene after the Missouri Supreme Court ruled the map cannot take effect unless voters approve it. Former President George W. Bush is reflecting on the September 11th attacks, a defining moment in his presidency. Bush recalled his administration coming to the realization that, quote, we were vulnerable to attack based on what we believe.
5: There's no doubt in my mind that this was not a law enforcement event. This was a war.
1: Walmart is running with Dunkin' in a new delivery partnership. The partnership will now allow customers to order drinks and food along with their Walmart delivery order in the shopping app.
26: Mike Stevens on your home for Black News First, the Black Information Network. Here's your top headlines this hour. As we recently reminded you, this is what outspoken Black Texas Democratic Congresswoman Jasmine Crockett had to say after losing her bid to become the Democratic U.S. Senate candidate in her state.
7: It was racist. It was a racist race. It is what it is.
26: She says she won't endorse the man who beat her, Democrat James Tallarico, but he is launching a Black voter engagement team as questions linger over whether the key voting bloc will support someone with what some say are radical views of Christianity.
9: The fear that some Democrats have is that Black turnout may not be as strong as it has been in the past.
26: Pollster Mark Jones says just a slight dip in Black turnout would mean a huge cut to Tallarico's chances.
9: Because there are no African-American candidates running for high-profile statewide offices in Texas.
26: Polls have shown many Black Democrats do plan to support him in November, but will there be enough support to give him the win over the Republican? 3 years after a deadly shooting in Miami, a Black man charged with killing a father and his two adult sons is convicted. It happened after the neighbors got into a fight. The man told police this when they showed up to the apartment complex where the incident happened.
10: Bro, I was telling him, chill, your grandkids are right there. I had no choice.
26: A jury has now found Pierce Hopelaar did have a choice and found him guilty of the murders, which happened right in front of one of the victim's two young sons. His sentencing will take place on a later date. A Black South Florida woman is locked up, accused of stealing Rolex watches after separate nights of drinking and clubbing. Three men said they essentially thought she was a dream date until they invited her into their homes. They passed out, and what happened turned into a nightmare. They say she got away with their expensive watches worth between $15,000 and $150,000 and credit cards. And for her first court appearance on her wrist, instead of expensive jewelry, she wore handcuffs. And a Black Texas barber named Henry Amaloja is getting his props for offering a good experience to autistic customers. He uses low noise clippers to prevent sensory overload and other devices to make kids feel comfortable. He tells NBC News there many of them have had a bad experience at the barbershop before coming to him, so he uses a different approach.
13: Hey, QJ, can you count to 10 with me? Can we go one, two?
25: You know, we just stuck with it. A grandma stuck with it and kept bringing him back monthly. And I think by the third or fourth session, started noticing a difference. Q just started trusting us.
26: For that little boy, every time they counted to a different number, he cut more hair. Henry offers his services in a shop called Shrimmies that is also decorated in a certain way to make autistic kids relax and feel comfortable. I'm Mike Stevens on your home for Black News First, the Black Information Network.
27: The Black Information Network reports 9/11, 25 years later. I'm Vanessa Tyler. Listen all day for special reports from the BIN News team as we investigate the impact of the terror attack on Black America. We will never forget. 25 years ago, America was hit with the deadliest terror attack on U.S. soil. Of the nearly 3,000 people who died in total at all three sites, Ground Zero, Shankstown, Pennsylvania, and the Pentagon, the New York Fire Department suffered hundreds gone. Of those, 12 killed, were black firefighters. Regina Wilson is the immediate past president of the Vulcan Society, the organization representing New York City's black firefighters. Firefighter Wilson, thanks for joining us as we look back 25 years ago.
6: Well, thank you so much for having me.
27: Although the world takes this time to remember, you and your members have lived with this loss for 25 years. Talk about that.
6: One of the things that is very important in the Vulcan Society, as well as the Fire Department of New York, is our motto of never forget. And not only do we honor the 343 that have sacrificed their lives and have given the ultimate sacrifice, we also honor the over 400 and counting members of the uniformed service who responded to 9/11 that are dying from World Trade Center related illnesses. And so as we embark on the 25th anniversary with so much tragedy that day has caused for the fire service, we always try to find ways to not only remember everybody who was there, whether they were uniform members or not, but in particularly for the Vulcan Society, we definitely want to make sure that we remember our 12 members that have passed away, especially because sometimes they are forgotten as contributors of the rescue and recovery and them dying in the Trade Center itself.
27: Is there a feeling that the black firefighters have been overlooked?
6: It is definitely something that has happened. And as you even look today and you're picturing 9/11, most people picture 9/11 or the fire service in itself as white male. And if you go even deeper with this conversation, they don't even recognize the sacrifices from 9/11 from women. And so as myself being there, not only on the day that the towers fell and we had these tragic event happen, there were women serving on the front line. And I think a lot of times that part of history is forgotten.
27: You were the 12th female ever hired for the FDNY and the first woman to lead the Vulcan Society, as you mentioned, your past president. I know the mission of the Vulcan Society, which has been around since, 1940, is to fight for equity. Are you seeing much improvement in terms of the number of blacks as New York's bravest?
6: Well, our numbers, unfortunately, has come from several lawsuits that the Vulcan Society filed against the city of New York. We actually filed four different lawsuits. And from this last lawsuit, we were able to see 50% of the class be white or people of color. And so the efforts of taking the department to court is the only way that helps. From the time that black firefighters first came on this job is definitely significantly different. When the first Nicholson was the first one who came to the fire department of New York. They didn't even allow him to fight fires. They sent him to tend the horses. And progressively throughout the time of black firefighters in the FDNY, the issue of racial inequity and dealing with racism and dealing with bigotry has not left us. It is still embedded and woven into the fabric of this department, and is systemic, and it still needs to change.
27: You mentioned you were there at Ground Zero that day of the tragedy. What did you see? What are your memories?
6: I think my memories was just the chaos of it all. I did not have a lot of time on the job. I came in and graduated in May of 1999. And so prior to that, I went to a fire and had gotten burned and had severe burns on my knees. And I was able to come back to the department from that. But I think being a part of 9/11 and being down at Ground Zero, helped me to really see the realness of my job and that life and death experience. I didn't even feel that when I got burned at the job where I had second and third degree burns. I didn't really see the concept of it, but 9/11 helped me to see how much the city really depends on first responders and the sacrifices that they made. And it helped me to see how much of the connections that your family have to the things that you do, because I had to call my family to tell them that I was resolved with dying on that day, because this was a passion of mine and it was something that I loved to do. But I had a chance to see how woven everyone is with the work that you do. And it really helped me to see the calling that this job has on your life. And so it just changed my whole perspective of the fire service in its entirety.
11: Talk about the heroics of those 12 Black firefighters.
6: There were some really great men, some leaders who were even striving to become more to the department. Some of the members were promoted posthumously. We've had Captain Vernon, who always tried to encourage our members to study and to elevate themselves and to make sure that you had a seat at the table. We had members who really were, Sean was really into knowing yourself and knowing your worth as a Black person, and really wanted to make sure that we didn't shy away from who we were to try to assimilate into a culture that's not really ours as Black people, but to make sure that you are focused on the job and your responsibilities on the job. The same thing with Firefighter Baptiste. You know, he was really connected to, his Haitian culture and Haitian roots. And, he really tried to make the department a better place. And it was just a huge loss for all of us to not be able to be interwoven with those members. And even like Vernon Cherry, he was the singer for the fire department. And I got a lot of my courage to sing for the fire department because of watching Vernon Cherry, which allowed me to be the departmental singer after he left. So a lot of the members that have died has definitely left a footprint that can never be erased.
27: And we say their names: Gerard Baptiste, Vernon Cherry, Terrell Coleman, Andre Fletcher, Keith Gladsko, Ronnie Henderson, William Henry, Carl Joseph, Keith Roy Maynard, Vernon Richard, Sean Powell, Leon Smith Jr.
6: And I also would like to take the opportunity to invite the public to our 9/11 ceremony. We will be honoring our members for the 25th anniversary. And we would love for people in the community to please come down. We would love to be able to meet you and for us to even verbalize to you what these members mean to us. If you would like to be able to come down, it's at the First Quincy Street Garden, and the location of the garden is on Troy Avenue. And so we are asking anybody that would like to come down to please make sure you come and say hello. We're going to have some elected officials there that are going to be giving some speeches, especially the elected official that's always present is the Attorney General, Letitia James. And so if you would like to even come out and meet some of them, it would be a beautiful thing. So the address is 401 Quincy Street in Brooklyn, New York, 11221. And it's between Tompkins Avenue and Throop Avenue. And we're going to start lining up at 3. The program starts at 3 p.m. We're going to line up at 2:30 p.m. So please come and meet the families. Please come and meet the members. We'll be more than happy to have you all out. And also we'll have food after. So please make sure you break bread with us.
27: Vulcan Society past president Regina Wilson, thank you for your courage on the front line.
6: Thank you.
14: We have unconfirmed reports this morning that a plane has crashed into one of the towers of the World Trade Center.
27: Not everyone who responded was on the job. A few years ago, I spoke with a Black hero who didn't even work for the city.
15: I'm climbing down to get into the hole, and I lose my footing. Something breaks away from my feet and my hands, and boom, here it is, I'm falling into this hole. And I fall about every bit of like 12 feet down. And as I'm falling, I could see the mouth of that hole that I went into is getting smaller and smaller.
27: That's Jason Thomas, who told me how he almost lost his life answering the call. But he is a retired Marine. When the planes crashed into the World Trade Center, he left his home on Long Island and showed up.
15: I just got out the Marine Corps Infantry, just got out, and I felt so confident that I could assist in some sort of way.
27: He saved two Port Authority police officers. If his story sounds familiar, it should. Oliver Stone did a movie about it titled World Trade Center. Weirdly, though, in the movie, the character is white. Jason says he didn't mind. He was just grateful to be able to help.
15: Mom told me, as I would always tell my siblings and I, that you are your brother's keeper. Never leave your brothers behind. And as I got older, I knew exactly what she was saying. And the military reinforced that. When I joined the Marine Corps motto was, you never leave your brother on the battlefield.
27: So there he was, on miles of rubble, at the top of the pile, digging, looking for human life.
15: And I'm running into people. They're running in the opposite direction. Everyone's looking gray. I see blood on everyone's face. The majority of those that's running has an injury. I end up running into another Marine. His name was Staff Sergeant Carnes, and we introduced ourselves. I told him I'm Sergeant Thomas. He said he's Staff Sergeant Carnes. And we both were talking about, hey, do you want to go in and start a search and rescue? I'm on my hands and knees, and I look to my left, and I see this hole, and there's black smoke pouring out. And I just yell into this hole, is there anyone down there? This is the United States Marines. This is the United States Marines. Is there anyone down there? And as I'm yelling into this hole, I get a void. It's faint.
27: When we spoke, Jason said, this country is vulnerable to get hit again because a divided country is weaker.
15: It makes me feel like our enemy, is looking at those weaknesses and trying to capitalize off of them. And if we don't get ourselves together, I think that we're going to be doomed.
27: It's a miracle anyone survived. By most accounts, the last person who made it out of the rubble alive was a black woman.
3: The walls burst in, the rumbling, everything come crashing down, knocked me to the floor. And in that moment, I couldn't believe it. I knew I was going to die.
27: Janelle Guzman McMillan tells how she made it on faith, prayer, and the direct hand of God.
3: It's a living, breathing, walking testimony for me being here to share that miraculous story that God put me through, how he saved me on that day.
27: She worked in Tower 1 of the World Trade Center in the offices of the Port Authority of New York and New Jersey on the 64th floor. On a beautiful September day, she was talking with her co-worker, Rosa Gonzalez, who happened to also be her best friend.
3: And while I'm having my cup of coffee and we just chit-chatting, the building shook.
27: And first, they didn't know what it was. No fire alarm went off.
3: I saw my